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2: On behalf of Copeland Financial Ministries, I would like to welcome you to the Advanced Biblically Based Estate Planning Workshop Series. The presenter, Tom Copeland, is a servant of the Lord Jesus Christ who has been called to teach God's Word on finances since 1982. Tom is a chartered professional accountant and the founder and president of Copeland Financial Ministries. Now, here's Tom teaching what the Bible says on estate planning.
3: I'd like to welcome you to the Advanced Biblically Based Estate Planning Workshop. This is session number 8. This is a summary of everything that we've talked about over the past 7 weeks, and I think you'll find this overview very, very helpful. The first thing we got to remember is that we're a steward of what God's entrusted to us. God is the owner. If you forget everything else that you've gone heard in this workshop, if you just remember that, that applies to how you manage your money monthly. It applies to when you go to do your estate plan. It applies to everything. We're not the owner. God is. Haggai 2:8 says, "The silver is mine, and the gold is mine," declares the Lord Almighty. Back at that time, silver and gold were used as money. So God's saying the money is His. It's all His. We're just managing it for the short period of time we're here on earth. If you remember what Paul said in 1 Timothy 6, we brought nothing into this world and we shall take nothing out of it. But if we have food and clothing, we will be content with that. A split second after we die, we'll realize that we were just a steward, a manager of what God had entrusted to us while we were here on earth. And suddenly it's gone. Some estate planning principles. Your assets belong to God. And you are a steward of them. As stewards, we must consult the Lord for His wisdom and His specific direction. I love James 1:5. I quote it often and I pray it often. If any of us lack wisdom, and we all lack wisdom, we don't know the future. When you do your estate plan, you don't know what's going to happen after you die. You don't know what the reaction is going to be amongst your kids and your heirs, whether there's going to be any tension or stress or arguments, which are so common. But you know God does, and God knows where the sensitive areas are. And if we pray and ask Him for wisdom and direction, He'll give it to us. And that applies to all areas of finances. Psalms 25:12 is clear. Who then is the man who fears the Lord? God will instruct him in the way chosen for him. Some estate planning principles. God wants us to leave an inheritance. That's assets, not debts. Proverbs 13:22 says a good person leaves an inheritance for their children, and the implication here for their children's children, that they leave it for their kids and even their grandkids as well. I want to talk about this for a minute. In our day and age here, especially today in this country and many countries around the world, easy credit, credit cards, personal lines of credit, 0% financing on cars, you know, the retailer incentives, don't pay a cent for 2 years. They all entice us to borrow and get into debt. They all entice us to borrow and get into debt. The other biblical principle I want to say is often parents believe that after they both died, they must allocate, see the focus on that? Their assets equally amongst their kids, regardless of how they manage money. That there's a feeling is, we got 3 kids, we must, and 2 manage money well, 1 squanders money, but in order to be fair, we have to give the one that squanders money their 1/3 share, and if they squander it after we die, so be it. They squander it after we die. That's not good stewardship, and that's not consistent with Scripture. I'm just trying to break that psychology. For many families, you'll end up allocating 1/3 to each child, and maybe use a trust or annuity so they can't squander it. Or it's actually biblical to consider actually giving them less. If you look at the parable of the talents, the master who was God, and who knows more and who's more wiser than God, he entrusted more to those servants who were faithful in managing money. Well, the servant who was unfaithful, the master took what he had away. And if you remember, that was the one where the master left. He gave 5 talents to one servant, 2 to another, 1 talent to a third. After a long time, the scripture says, perhaps a lifetime, the master returned and he made the servants accountable. By the way, accountable for everything that they had, not just 10%. We will stand before the Lord as Christians even and be accountable. I think of Romans 14:12, so then each of us will give account of ourselves to God. And the question is this, what did you do with what God entrusted to you? 1 Corinthians 4:2 says, now it is required that those who have been given a trust must prove faithful. Faithfulness to God is the key. And as parents, you got to look at the assets God's given you as you plan your estate. You love your kids. You can, I like what Ron Blue says, you love them equally, but you treat them uniquely. And if one child squanders money, for sure you want to use a trust or annuity to protect them from their own bad decisions. You probably even want to warn them beforehand, hey, we might even give you less because you're a bad money manager. That might get enough of their interest to make some changes. We'll talk about more later, but certainly if you have a child, you got 3 kids and one's disabled and unable to work, I think it's clear, 1 Timothy 5:8, if one does not provide for the needs of their own family, they're worse than an unbeliever. You need to consider allocating more to that one who is disabled and unable to work. So carrying on here, we've talked about these. So you have to consider the money management of your kids. Whoever can be trusted with very little can also be trusted with much, Jesus said. So often I sit down with parents and I say, the way your kids are managing their money today is the way they're going to manage your money, the money that you give to them after you die. And so often they'll think, oh, no, we've worked really hard. They know how hard we work for this, and they know that this is a gift from mom and dad. They're going to manage it better. No, they're not. Because they're going to take the same thinking, the same mindset, and apply it to a big chunk of money, an inheritance that they get. And I've seen so many inheritances in the last 40 years squandered within 3 to 5 years. It takes mom and dad 50, 60 years to accumulate stuff. The kids, the adult kids squander it if they're bad money managers. And they actually end up in worse trouble because they raise their lifestyle while they have the income, and then boom, they're in trouble. So in prayer, seek... So here's some initial steps. In prayer, seek God's wisdom and counsel and get His direction. First, seek the counsel of the Lord. Always go to God and pray as you're planning your estate. Study what God's Word says on estate planning. Your Word is a lamp to my feet and a light for my path. You can read, maybe 10, 20 scriptures on estate planning. If you're not sure what they are, go back through this series. And God can speak to you through His Word. He can highlight 1 or 2 scriptures, and that can be the Lord through His Spirit speaking to you and directing you, hey, this is the direction you should go. Seek godly counsel, particularly with respect to the allocation of your assets. You're not going to get biblically based financial advice from a non-believer, and sometimes you won't even get it from a believer unless they understand God's Word on finances. And a non-believer is not going to understand your desire to give to God's work while you're living and give to God's work pursuant to your will. The man without the Spirit does not accept the things that come from the Spirit of God, for they are foolishness to him. They're not going to get that. They don't have an eternal perspective. Develop a close relationship with the Lord so you can recognize God's voice. Remember 1 Kings 19, God will often speak to us by way of a gentle whisper. And be able to discern what God wants you to do. And be sure to obtain God's peace before you make any major decision. Jesus said, peace I leave with you, my peace I give you. As you pray and as you seek God's direction with respect to estate planning or even any financial plan that you're doing, wait until you get God's peace. But don't procrastinate. Don't also try to, as I mentioned before, have the perfect estate plan and the perfect will to try to account for everything. Consider the use of trust and annuities. They can be effectively utilized in developing a biblically based estate plan, especially where one of your beneficiaries mismanages money. We talked about, or if they're incapable, if they're disabled, that's another way to do it. It can be set up pursuant to your will. It's not hard to set up a trust pursuant to your will. Guardians, I don't know how many young people I've spoke to have kids under 18 years of age and they haven't done a will. That is so dangerous. That's actually bad stewardship of your kids. I don't mean to be mean, but that's bad stewardship. If you die and your kids are under 18, the government will decide who's going to raise those kids. So you need to have a will to at least to cover that off, as well as some of these other things we're talking about. When someone dies, a testamentary trust is automatically created. Intervivos trust. The word intervivos means while living. And that can be used, including an alter ego trust. We talked about that a little while before. An alter ego can only be used by someone 65 up. These trusts can be used very effectively. If someone is deteriorating, if you have a parent, or if yourself, or you have say you have a parent that's deteriorating, they got dementia, and then maybe they got first forms of Alzheimer's. A trust can be used very effectively to protect those assets, to ensure that the person with dementia doesn't squander them, because they can make a lot of bad mistakes, or to make sure that that a gold digger, that somebody doesn't come along and try to get their money. I got a call from an accountant just last week, and he's got a client where the husband died. The wife's, 75, and it's working the other way now. It's usually a younger woman going after an older man. In this case, it's a younger man going after an older woman. And he's already borrowed money from her twice. Of course, people come and they ask, make it a loan to make it sound good. He's borrowed money from her twice. She hasn't paid it back. And he's now asking for more money. Clearly, this guy is very likely a gold digger and looking after money. So it's and the mother's starting to get dementia. And often people, as they get older, they don't think clearly. And that's where, unfortunately, the adult kids do need to step in and help out. Not for your selfish reasons, but for protection of your parents and protection of the assets that they've built up over the years. So the love of money is a root of all kinds of evil. Some people eager for money have wandered from the faith and pierced themselves with many griefs. If you look at that scripture, sometimes these people are even Christians, unfortunately. So just watch for that. In session two, here's a summary. Always seek God's wisdom and specific direction. Consider using a trust or annuity for minor beneficiaries of those who mismanage money. So do whatever you can. This is another one. As you plan your estate, do whatever you can to minimize disputes. I think of a case a few years ago where dad had loaned some money. They had three kids. Dad loaned some money to one kid. And then after dad died, the other two siblings said, well, that, I think it was a $50,000 loan, that was an advance on your share of the estate, so that gets deducted. And she said, no, that was a gift, that was a forgivable loan. And it was never documented, dad never communicated, the mom had already gone, dad never communicated. And I'll tell you, they've already used over $50,000 in their legal battle in the last 4 or 5 years. They've already used it. They've used at least $25,000 each, fighting over that $50,000. Maybe they're up. That was the last time I heard the bill. They're still fighting. And so things like that, if you've loaned money to one of your kids, make it clear in your will, is that a forgivable loan? In other words, or is it an advance on their portion of the estate? Does that get deducted from their portion of the estate? Make it clear and also communicate that to your kids so they understand as well. When things are ambiguous, you can get into lots of disputes. One of the things we talked about in session four was financial planning and saving for retirement. If you don't plan your finances and save for retirement, then estate planning becomes academic. And planning ahead, planning saving for retirement, saving for kids' education, and planning even your estate. One thing we all know is that we're going to die. And you know you're not going to take it with you. But planning ahead is really important. The wise man saves for the future, but the foolish man spends whatever he gets. Most people in this country and even around the world fall into the foolish category. They spend all their regular income. They have no savings. And one of the keys about that, if you spend everything you earn and you have no savings, you're not going to be able to pay down debt. So eventually you're going to get older and you're going to have all this debt that's going to prevent you from retiring. Or if you do retire, you're going to have all kinds of financial problems in retirement. And then you're going to leave debt to your kids, which is, you look at scripture, generally speaking, debt's considered to be a curse, not a blessing, and it's a burden. Let me tell you, I've seen people with estates, even when there's mortgages on homes and there's other debts. In this country, after somebody dies, the estate assets are tied up for about 6 months till the will's probated. It can be a real hassle each time going to the bank to get their approval to pay for some debts. It can be a real hassle. I've seen it. And real major things, they usually will do it, but the bank wants to protect themselves to make sure you're the executor and make sure that it's a proper will and it is the last will. And the only way they protect themselves is they wait till the will probates. And that often takes 6-8 months, sometimes a year. It can take a while. So we need to plan ahead. And that's one of the keys about financial planning. And how do you do that? The middle thing there, you develop and implement a budget to ensure you have sufficient monthly surplus. I'm going to just talk about this for a minute. Managing your monthly cash flow is really critical. If you don't do that right, you won't achieve any. You just won't achieve a lot of things. If you're spending all your income and not saving, you need to spend less than you earn and have a surplus each month to pay down debt and save for future needs. It's that simple. Have a surplus each month, pay down debt, save for future needs. Most people are not doing that. And if you don't do that, you're going to end up in all kinds of financial problems later, and you'll even leave a financial mess for your heirs after you go, if you keep going. I talked about the Copeland budgeting system. If you go to our website, copelandfinancialministries.org, it can be downloaded, and you can get it, and it can help you manage your monthly cash flow. We talked about giving in session 5. Although it's biblical to say for future needs, don't accumulate significantly more than you need to. In the parable of the rich fool, that's Luke chapter 12. Remember that guy? God blessed him with a huge crop one year. And instead of looking up and saying, Lord, what do you want me to do with this blessing? Which obviously part of that would have been giving it to God's work. No question about it. Instead, what he said, I know what I'm going to do. I'm going to tear down my barns. I'm going to build bigger ones. And I'm going to save this all up for me. Take life easy, eat, drink, and be merry. The problem was not that the guy had wealth. That's not an issue. It's not wrong to have wealth. The problem was he trusted in his wealth, and when God blessed him, he didn't look up above and say, Lord, what do you want me to do with this? And invest some of this in the kingdom of God. Remember, when you invest money in God's kingdom, that's the only way to take money and material things that's temporary and convert it into something of an eternal nature. That's the only way. We brought nothing into this world, we shall take nothing out of it. Material things are going to disappear. But as we invest in God's Word, remember, if you sacrifice buying something or getting something, you invest it with a appropriate ministry. It can be your church, it can be a parachurch organization. And if just one person comes to know Christ, 1,000 years from now, 1,000,000 years from now, that means something. The material things we buy, they'll be worn out in 5 or 10, 15 years, and they'll disappear a split second after we leave this earth. Why do some giving while you're living? I do encourage people to consider giving while you're living. Certainly make sure you got enough for retirement. We showed the calculations when we did session 5. But what are some of the benefits of doing giving while you're living? Assets given pursuant to your will don't require personal sacrifice. God will also bless generous givers currently. Notice what Jesus said, given it shall be given to you. It's in the present tense. And God promises eternal rewards to those who give generously while they're on earth. 1 Timothy 6, command them to be generous and willing to share. In this way, they will lay up treasure for themselves as a firm foundation for the coming age. There will be treasures in heaven, or there will be lack of treasures in heaven, depending upon what we do with the money and material things that God's entrusted to us while we're here on earth. I like what Ron Blue says, and I didn't put it in the slang term, but he says, do your giving while you're living so you're knowing where it's going. And there's a lot of merit in doing that, especially as you get older in life and you realize your time gets shorter. Do some calculations, see if you have enough for retirement. And if you have a surplus, remember those examples we went through, consider doing some giving out of some of the capital. Certainly help your kids out where there are needs. Nothing wrong with that. And let me go on to the next one. This is an important one. Transfer wisdom before you transfer wealth. I've seen so many cases where mom and dad die and kids get a significant amount of money, and if they haven't been trained and they don't understand how to manage money God's way, the odds are they're likely going to mismanage it and not use it very wisely at all. Of what use is money in the hand of a fool since he has no desire to get wisdom? You can have people, I've seen this over and over again, that are very intelligent, very educated, but when it comes to money, they're foolish. I don't mean to be mean, but they're foolish. They don't understand God's word, they don't understand the principles, and they're not applying them. Don't bail. If your children mismanage money and they're constantly getting into trouble, you might bail them out once, but don't bail them out regularly. If you do, you'll enable them to continue to mismanage money. I think of a call I had about 15 years ago from a lady. She was in tears. Her and her husband had just lost a GIC that was a major chunk of their retirement fund, and they were both retired. And the story she told me was really sad. Over the past 20 years, she and her husband had continuously bailed out their adult son and his wife from all the trouble that they got in financially. And then the only way they could get a house is if mom and dad co-signed on the loan. Proverbs 11:15 says, it's a dangerous thing to guarantee payment for someone else's debts. Don't do it. Long and the short of it, this couple lost a huge portion of their retirement fund and ended up suffering significantly in retirement because they kept bailing out their adult son. They should have stopped many years ago and let him suffer the consequences. That's tough love. They bailed him out, and then they ended up suffering. Literally, the son and his and the wife bankrupt the parents. And I've seen that happen. Don't let that happen to you. And don't you do that on your parents either if you're continuing to borrow money. Because if someone's unfaithful with a little thing, they'll be unfaithful with much. And if they're unrighteous with a small thing, they'll be unrighteous with much. If the kids are not managing money God's way now, they're not going to manage a lot of money when they get it later. So leaving large estates to kids can ruin their lives. I've seen this. Enables laziness, selfishness, lack of perseverance. Think of one very successful entrepreneur who had a lot of money. He did his will. He's giving away 90% of his income. The other 10% goes amongst his three kids. Now that 10% is still quite a bit of money, more than most people would get. But that's pretty commendable that he would do that. Because he said, listen, I started with nothing. I had to work hard. I don't want to make it so that they got it too easy and they don't have to work. They don't have to trust God. I don't want them just depending and trusting in money and material things. Remember, it's all God's money, and as a steward, we need to be sure to do God's will. Consider giving generously to God's work while you're alive, and then allocate a significant portion of the Lord's work pursuant to your will. I do believe there will be rewards in heaven, maybe when you take the time to allocate a chunk of your estate to God's work. Remember, 85% of all Christians don't do it, yet most of them, when they've been asked, said they would. If they knew that they could and they should. Most people just don't think about allocating a portion of their assets to the Lord's work pursuant to their will. No one's ever taught them or told them about it. And don't feel you have to give equal amounts. So what abilities should you be assessing? And can you think of circumstances, here's a question for you, that merit giving your children different amounts of money? We've touched on this in previous sessions. Can you think of a circumstance that would merit giving your children different amounts of money pursuant to your will? Any comments?
4: Couple of times is the disabled child, mm-hmm. who you need to have a trust fund set up for to ensure that they have continued income after you die.
3: Excellent. Yep, that's absolutely. 1 Timothy 5:8 says if one does not provide for the needs of their own family, they're worse than an unbeliever. That's a pretty powerful scripture. And so if you have a disabled child that legitimately cannot work, I think you need to allocate probably going to be more to them than the other kids to look after their needs.
5: Another example you had given a few weeks ago was one son out of, I think, three or four who was in the ministry and was a missionary, yeah. in another country and lived off of donations from other people.
3: Excellent, yep. Allocating a portion of your estate to the missions organization that one of your kids is involved in, or the charity, could be a church as well. That's a good one, and you get a big tax. You'll save about 50% tax on the donation. Go ahead.
6: If you're giving less to one of your children than the others because of mismanagement, do you think it would be wise to tell them only and not the other ones so that they're not embarrassed?
3: Well, sure. I think telling the one that you're planning to give less to is a good idea. Many parents will tell everybody, but that's a good point. I agree with that. That makes sense. Okay, these are good answers. Thank you very much. Here's what I had, that one child may have greater legitimate needs, that was mentioned. Another child could be a terrible money manager. Consider allocating less or other options, the trust or the annuity. Another child could be in full-time ministry, that was mentioned. And another child, if a child's managing money God's way, I think that should be rewarded. That's the essence of the parable of the talents and also the parable of the 10 minas in Luke chapter 19. So ask God to reveal to you through prayer, through His Word, His Spirit, through godly advisors as to what God wants you to do in allocating the assets that He's entrusted to you. Discerning God's will in complex situations. Often doing estate planning can be very complicated, and we need to discern God's will because there can be several options within the biblical guidelines. And God has promised to direct us. I'm going to go through these quickly because we talked about them early. How do you discern God's will in a complex situation? Remember, acknowledge you're a steward of God's resources. Pray and ask God for His wisdom, as always. Study the scriptures that apply to estate planning. Allow God through His Spirit and His Word to speak to you. Confess and repent of any known sin. Sin acts as a roadblock to really hearing God. If there's major sin in your life and you haven't confessed it to the Lord and repented, then you're not likely going to hear from the Lord. I mean, if you look at Isaiah 59, it says, "Surely the arm of the Lord is not too short to save, or his ear too dull to hear. But your iniquities, your sin, your iniquities have separated you from your God, and your sins have hidden his face from you, that he will not listen." So we want to make sure, and we all know 1 John 1:9, if we confess our sins, God is faithful and just and will forgive us our sins and purify us from all unrighteousness. So obtain biblical counsel, develop and maintain the relationship with the Lord, and be careful of external pressure. Remember, the money that you've been entrusted with, it's not your money, it's not your kids' money, it's God's money. So just be careful of the external pressure. Develop a budget to ensure that you and your spouse, if you're married, need to have what you need to live on for the rest of your life. And look for consistent direction. Number 9 is really important. I see so often people pray about it and then they sense the Lord directing them in a certain way, but they haven't searched the scripture. They can't hang their decision on a scripture. They haven't obtained any biblical counsel. They haven't given it enough time to experience God's peace. So you need direction on complex decisions from more than one source and for a season of time. Sometimes planning your estate can take 2-3 months, 4 months. But don't quit. Follow through and make sure it's happening. And once you discern what God wants you to do, you're going to experience God's peace. As Jesus said, "Peace I leave with you, my peace I give you." Have your parents developed a biblically based estate plan? Over the next 15 years, lots of kids are going to find themselves. A lot of you here are going to find where you're in a situation where you're the executor or beneficiary of your parents' estate. If nothing's done, there's likely going to be lots of problems. I'd say with the estates where there hasn't been biblically based estate planning, about 70-80% of the time, there are arguments and disputes amongst the siblings and the heirs afterwards. It's just so common. I'd say about 20% of the time, 25%, there's threatened legal suits. Somebody goes and sees a lawyer. And even if you're in a situation and you got a dispute with a sibling over your parents' estate, don't go see the lawyer. Go talk to your sibling. Work it out with them. Follow Matthew 18. Bring a brother in the Lord along the second time if it doesn't work. As soon as you go to see a lawyer, they're going to get a lawyer. The thing's going to drag out for a long time and the lawyers will get a big chunk of the money. And it's not biblical for Christians. If you look at either 1 Corinthians 6 or 2 Corinthians 6, it's not biblical for Christians to sue each other. So it's not a good testimony. Here's some ideas to convince your parents to do some biblically based estate planning. Significant taxes can be saved. Most parents are interested in that. There's a risk of disputes amongst their children and other heirs can be substantially reduced if you do some biblically based estate planning. That's usually of great interest to parents. They don't want that. Many legal and other complexities can be avoided with the preparation and signing of proper wills. The work for the executor can be substantially reduced and simplified with a proper estate plan. And with your parents, if they're Christians, remind them that their will is their last act of stewardship and important in terms of saving. And in session number 7, we looked at the comprehensive case studies. If you remember, that was Jack and Jill. They had 5 adult sons, very different circumstances. And we looked at biblically based advice in each case. Here's the recommended follow-up. Review your hard copy of all 8 sessions. I'd encourage you to do that. And before you see the lawyer, you prepare a memo of instructions of what you want in your will. It's not the lawyer's job to decide what you go in your will. It's your job. And you're the steward of those assets. He isn't. He or she is just taking your instructions and preparing the will. Okay, I'm going to close in prayer. Father, we thank you that your word says so much on every area of finance, including estate planning. And Father, I just pray that through your word and your spirit, you would touch the hearts of the individuals here and cause them to follow up and develop and implement a biblically based estate plan. And just in general, learn to manage money better according to your principles, Lord. Just guide and direct all of us, Lord. We all need your wisdom and direction. In Jesus' name, amen.
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8: The Bible has about 500 verses on prayer, 500 verses on faith, and 2,350 scriptures that apply to money. 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

Hey, sweets. 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I kind of wish you were here by my side. Hey, remember how we used to talk about heaven and wonder how it would be? You do? What'd you think when you were first able to see? Really? Well, I bet you were happy and really flying. I was happy for you, but at the time I was crying. I just couldn't believe that my little angel was really gone. I just wanted to go with you, not left here all alone.

Hey, sweets, remember that night we prayed in my old truck? Yeah, Satan was really laughing. We didn't think we'd have much luck. And there we sat, brokenhearted, but God heard our cry. And now that makes it easier for me not to ask why. But remember the day you were baptized, then our wedding plans from there? And the day we got our marriage license, people could smell the love in the air. And the wedding day was just right. And then came our honeymoon. But as we left your parents' house, I didn't know I'd see them again so soon. Remember just before the crash I was singing, "How can I help you to say goodbye?" Then just a few days later, while making funeral plans, I just couldn't help but cry.

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1: In 1 Timothy chapter 6, Paul warns of the dangers of trying to get rich quick. Here's what he said. People who want to get rich fall into temptation and a trap that plunge men into ruin and destruction. For the love of money, Paul said, not money, but the love of money is a root of all kinds of evil. Some people eager for money have wandered from the faith and pierced themselves with many griefs. In other words, the attitude of the love of money will detrimentally impact your faith and result in many problems. With respect to earning income, what should we do? Proverbs 28:19-20 says, he who works his land will have abundant food, but the one who chases fantasies will have his fill of poverty. A faithful man will be richly blessed, but one eager to get rich will not go unpunished. Given that most people were farmers at that time, God is saying that you should focus on earning a reasonable income from your occupation, your profession, whatever it is, and not try to get rich quickly. To learn more, check out CopelandFinancialMinistries.org.
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Isaiah 35 verse 6 reads, "Waters will spring up in the desert and streams in the wilderness." Today's passage from Isaiah speaks of the deliverance to come for the people of Israel after years of captivity by the Babylonians. The people thought God had surely forsaken them. They wondered, how could this be? Generations earlier, their God had established a covenant with their ancestors and had deemed them the chosen people. Amidst their questions and suffering, God sent Isaiah, who declared that the people would one day be restored. Then the lame will leap like the deer, and the tongue of the speechless will sing. On the page of my Bible where these words appear, I've made a note in the margin in memory of my grams reading the daily devotional, Streams in the Desert, by L.B. Cowman. The title is drawn from the Isaiah passage, and after 100 years, this book is still in print. Cowman and her husband were missionaries in Japan and China from 1901 to 1917, when her husband's poor health forced them to return to the United States. The author turned her attention to caring for him until his death 6 years later. Out of her experiences and heartbreak came this book that has comforted and inspired scores of people, especially those who have experienced long-term hardship. Just as God used Cowman's pain to lend hope to generations of readers, the prophet Isaiah assured his people that they would be free. What trials are you facing? Remember that God never forsakes us, even in our pain and struggles. Dear God, help me remember your promise to walk by my side, even in my pain. Thank you that you will never abandon me. Amen.

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Menno Media is a publishing ministry that aims to provide thoughtful, faith-based curricula and books that are rooted in Anabaptist theology and practice.

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1: If you listen closely on board a Mercy Ship, you'll hear something special. 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And sometimes there's quiet. The deep, peaceful silence that follows pain relieved and hope restored. As a long-time Mercy Shipper, I might be biased, but I think hope and healing is the sweetest sound in the world.
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0: I'm your host, Lauren Robinson, and welcome to Financial Management God's Way with Tom Copeland. I have heard it said that more than half of marriages end in divorce, and financial issues often play a primary role in creating family stress and ending the marriage. When it comes to money, it can be a challenge to get it right. But these financial issues impact so many areas of life. That's why it is imperative that we become more aware of the timeless financial principles in the Bible. Tom Copeland is first and foremost a servant of the Lord Jesus Christ, called to teach God's Word on finances since 1982. Tom is the president and founder of Copeland Financial Ministries. 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Financial Moments with Tom Copeland is aired on 70 radio stations and 5 TV stations across Canada. He is the author of the book Financial Management God's Way, as well as several workshop series, including Debt Reduction God's Way and Discerning God's Will in Managing Money. For the first 20 minutes today, you will hear a pre-recorded presentation that Tom gave at a church where he provided an overview of what the Bible says on finances. Today is part one of a two-part series. Let's listen to Tom's presentation.
1: And yeah, what I'm going to be talking about today is giving you an overview of what the Bible says on finances. That's what I'm going to do. I'm going to give you 9 different topics. And as I get on, we're going to cover each topic in about 4 minutes. If I get onto a topic that doesn't apply to you, I'd encourage you to consider listening, consider focusing in, because it'll be another minute or two, and I'll be on a topic that does apply to you. So here's the first thing I want you to take note of. It's interesting, if you look through Scripture, the Bible has about 500 verses on prayer, about 500 verses on faith, and Howard Dayton, a fellow that started Crown Financial Ministries in the United States, did an in-depth study, and he found 2,350 verses on what the Bible says on money and material things. Incredible. Phenomenal amount of knowledge there. The other thing I've found in the last 34 years, I've had the privilege of counseling at least 10,000 people, or maybe 15 or 20. I counsel several every week. And one thing I have found is that, generally speaking, most Christians, Bible-believing, born-again Christians, have limited knowledge of what the Bible says on finances. They usually know something about tithing. But when it comes to things like what the Bible says on the dangers of debt, the admonition to save for future needs, how to get out of debt, godly versus worldly attitudes, or biblically based estate planning, I find most Christians really have very limited knowledge of these areas. And there's so much wisdom in God's Word that we're not availing ourselves of, which is very unfortunate. So here's the first topic I want to talk about. It's stewardship. What do the following verses say to you about the stewardship of your assets? Everything in the heavens and the earth is yours, O Lord, and this is your kingdom. And Haggai 2:8, I love that scripture. The silver is mine and the gold is mine, declares the Lord Almighty. At that time, silver and gold was used as money. So what God is saying is the money is His. Psalms 24:1 and 2 says, the earth is the Lord's and everything in it, the world and all who live in it. When you really look at it, everything's God. Genesis 1, He created it all, and He's entrusted it to us. So the conclusion is, God's the owner. We are stewards or managers of what God's entrusted to us while we're here on earth. And if you don't agree, think of what Paul said in 1 Timothy 6. We brought nothing into this world, we shall take nothing out of it. A split second after we die, we will realize we were just managers or stewards of what God's entrusted to us. God was the owner. We're going to leave it all behind. We're just managing it for the 60, 70, 80, 90, 100 years that we're here on earth. And remember, our time here on earth compared to eternity is very short. So here's my definition of Christian stewardship. Acknowledging in heart and mind that God owns everything, and then using money and material things in accordance with God's principles and God's specific will. That's my definition. In Luke 22:42, Jesus said, not my will, but yours be done. We need to make sure we're using the money God's entrusted to us according to His principles and His specific will. Think about Matthew and the parable of the talents. If you remember that parable, that's where the master, who is God, entrusted 5 talents to one servant, he entrusted 2 talents to another servant, and he entrusted 1 talent to a third servant. The scripture says that after a long time, a long time, perhaps a lifetime. The master returned and made the servant accountable, all three servants accountable, regardless of how much they had. They were all accountable to God as to what they had done with the funds that he had entrusted to them. It's interesting, if you look at the scripture, God didn't make them, a lot of Christians think I'm only accountable for the first 10%, the tithe, I can do whatever I want with the rest. But these servants were accountable with respect to what they did with all of the money that God had entrusted to them, everything. Romans 14:12 says, so then each of us will give account of ourselves to God. We will stand before the Lord one day. If you know Christ as Savior and Lord, you're certainly going to spend eternity in heaven. But it'll be a case of whether you're giving rewards or lack of rewards when we get to heaven and stand before the Lord. So the next topic I'd like to talk about is God's wisdom on debt. And here's some key points about God's wisdom on debt. First, it is not a sin to borrow. It's a sin to borrow, not repay. And also, if we borrow money and we don't pay it back, it's a bad testimony. If you go to Matthew 5, it says, let your light shine before men that they may see your good deeds and praise your Father in heaven. What kind of a light in the world of darkness is a Christian who doesn't pay their debts? It's not much of a testimony. So clearly from Scripture, if we borrow money, we have a responsibility as Christians to pay it back. The second point I like to make on what the Bible says on debt is that God discourages debt and he warns of the dangers of debt. Proverbs 22:7 says, the borrower is servant to the lender. Servant to the lender? Let me give you a few examples. A wife cannot stay at home with the kids because she has to continue to work full time in order to service their debts. Often, young couples take on big mortgages, car loan payments, and all kinds of different types of debt, and often they get stuck. They become a servant to the lender. A husband may feel at some point, or a wife, someone may feel led to go into full-time ministry. I've seen so many cases where they've been prevented from doing that because they have to keep their full-time secular job with a higher pay in order to service the debts. And of course, debt, especially the accumulation of debt, causes stress, sleepless nights, and often causes problems in a marriage between husband and wife. The number of people I've counseled, unbelievable, where the number one stress in their marriage is finances, is incredible. Yet it's so unfortunate because most Christians I find are violating God's word on finances unknowingly. They just don't know what it says, so they're not following it. And it's something that can be easily solved if both husband and wife learn and apply what God says on finances. We've had the privilege of helping hundreds, certainly hundreds of marriages healed. And I know nothing about marriage counseling, but I do know about what God says on finances. And if finances is the number one area of stress, which it so often is, if they'll both learn God's way of managing money, if we can help solve that problem, often a lot of the rest of the issues the husband and wife can work out and the marriage relationship can heal. And I've seen this even when the husband may be a leader in the church. I had one 2 weeks ago where the husband was a pastor and he was spending like crazy and she wasn't. Now that they can go the other way around, but causing all kinds of problems. And their marriage is actually in serious trouble. Another thing to note, number three, is the pattern throughout Scripture is for God to provide for needs with no debt. If you go out throughout Scripture, God always provided for needs without any debt. Jesus fed the 5,000. He didn't tell them to go and put it on the credit card or borrow. Through the 40 years in the desert, God provided manna to the Israelites and water. And throughout Scripture, when God met a need, he did it with no debts. Another thing I'd say is this. This is a key Scripture. Matthew 6, Jesus said, so do not worry, saying, what shall we eat, or what shall we drink, or what shall we wear? For your heavenly Father knows that you need them, but seek first his kingdom and his righteousness, and all these things will be given to you as well. And I think it's important to note that what Jesus is saying, put him first, he'll meet our needs, what we shall eat, drink, and wear. But it's also important to note that nowhere in Scripture does God promise to meet our wants and desires. Sometimes he will, and I believe when he wants to meet your wants and desires, he'll provide the cash. But so often, God has promised to meet our needs. It's funny when we sit down with individuals and couples and they've accumulated a lot of debt. I ask them to go back and look at where they spent their money over the last 3-4 years. So often, a big percentage of what they spent money on were wants and desires. They were not needs. And you can just see that people are getting, they're buying things that they really don't need with money they really don't have. But today, with credit cards, lines of credit, it's very easy to do. The next point I'd like to make, before you borrow any money, prayerfully consider the following questions. Is this purchase a necessity? Have I prayed and asked God for his wisdom and his direction? Psalms 32:8, God said, I will instruct you and teach you in the way you should go. I will counsel you and watch over you. God's promised to direct us. But unfortunately, what do most Christians do? They go ahead and make the decision. Let's say their car is starting to wear out. Rather than pray and ask God to provide them with another car, maybe a good used one or whatever, instead what they do is they just go off to the dealership, get a car, 0% financing, thinking, well, the financing is available. God must be opening the door, you know, this kind of stuff. And really, then often Christians pray later when they're in financial difficulty and ask God to bail them out or ask God to bless their decision. Another key question, have I given God a chance to provide the cash or a better alternative? Isaiah 64:4 says that God acts on behalf of those who wait for him. I've seen so many cases in the last 34 years where probably 70, 80 cars have been given. Just use a car for example. They've been given away. I know of one couple that had limited income. They had a need for a car. And rather than praying, they just went off and did the 0% financing at the dealership. There was another couple in that same church that had a need for a car. And then there was another couple that had a car that was in good shape, only about 70,000 kilometers on, and they felt led by the Lord to give it away. Well, who'd they give it to? They gave it to the couple that waited upon the Lord, is what ended up happening. God acts on behalf of those who wait for him. And the last thing, very important practical thing, have you developed and implemented a budget to ensure you can afford the loan payments? So often we see an individual or a couple, they have a certain amount of money to put down, they go to the bank, he makes X, she makes Y, add it together with low interest rates, they get approved on a $600,000 mortgage, and maybe they got $50,000 to put down. They say, honey, God's opened the door for us to buy a house for $650,000. God's opened the door for us to borrow $600,000. That may not be God opening the door, that could be the enemy, Satan, tempting you to get into debt. And by the way, if borrowing and buying, and quote, stepping out of faith, out in faith with a loan, if that's stepping out in faith, the non-Christians are doing it every day. They're stepping out of faith, borrowing, buying. We have a whole mindset in our society today that's so different from 50 years ago, where today it's borrow and buy. If you go back in Canada 50, 60 years ago, basically you didn't borrow for anything but a house, and even then you actually put down, normally it was about a 30 to 40% down payment. There's a very different mindset today, and it can lead to a lot of problems. Also, be careful of debt restructuring. What happens here is so often you see an individual or couple, they run up debt on usually on their credit cards, and then what happens is they run it up on their credit cards, they perhaps go see the bank or they talk to a friend, they say, we can solve your problem. We'll just give you a personal line of credit against your home and pay off your credit cards. Husband and wives come out of the meeting, they say, honey, we solved our financial problems. You haven't solved your problem. You treated the symptom. The underlying problem was that you were spending more than you're making on credit cards, and that's the, you got to deal with that, because so often we see cases where people spend, they run up their credit cards, they get a line of credit, they pay it off, 2-3 years later they do the same, 2-3 years later they do the same, and it's amazing how many people that I've sat down with where the debt on their home is greater than what they paid for the home. The house they bought 20 years ago, you know, in Toronto, the houses have gone up a lot. They bought it 20 years ago for $200,000. It's worth $600,000 today, but the debt on the house is $350,000. There's something wrong there. It's telling you that you're using the equity in your home to finance a lifestyle you really cannot afford. And it's a very dangerous thing to do. So Proverbs 22:3 says, the wise man sees danger and takes refuge, but the foolish keep going and suffer for it. Unfortunately, many people just keep doing the same thing because the credit's available. Final question, before you make any major financial decision, are you experiencing God's peace regarding the proposed decision? Have you prayed? Have you waited upon the Lord? Have you developed a budget? Now are you experiencing God's peace before you make the decision? Again, discern and determine God's will before you make the financial decision, not afterwards. And if you're not experiencing God's peace in the area of finances, you're probably not managing money God's way. If you go to John 14:27, Jesus said, peace I leave with you, my peace I give you. I do not give as the world gives. Do not let your hearts be troubled. Do not be afraid. So there's our summary on what the Bible says on debt. And understand again, I'm not trying to say it's not a sin to borrow. It's a sin to borrow, not repay. But the emphasis in Scripture is towards minimal debt. Ideally, long term is to have no debt. I can tell you when you get to retirement, the last thing you want is any debt. The worldly perspective is to use debt freely. The whole concept of buy now and pay later, which results in lots of debt. So what does the Bible say about saving? I'm going to go on to that. You can either borrow and buy, or you can save for future needs. Let's look at this key scripture, Proverbs 21:20. The wise man saves for the future, but the foolish man spends whatever he gets. I'm going to repeat that one. The wise man saves for the future, but the foolish man spends whatever he gets. If you look at the statistics of people in Canada, the United States, and around the world, 80 to 90% of people fall into the foolish category. That is, they spend all their regular income. They have no savings. So when an unexpected automobile repair comes up, anybody ever had an unexpected automobile repair? I sure have. Unexpected house repair. Or sometimes even when some expected expenses come up, like the annual insurance premiums or a vacation, because they haven't saved for it, what happens? It forces them into debt. And they just run those bad financial habits over a long time, and the debts just tend to go up and up and up. And it's just unfortunate. Here's something to think about. God's perspective is to save for future needs. The world's perspective is to buy now and pay later. Very different. God's perspective, save for future needs. World's perspective, buy now, pay later. Let me give you something to think about. I'd like to challenge you here a bit. Since God is in control, Psalms 103:19 says, the Lord has established his throne in the heavens. His sovereignty rules over all. And since God has promised to meet our needs as we put him first, Philippians 4:19, Paul said, and my God will meet all your needs according to his glorious riches in Christ Jesus. It doesn't say my God in the bank or my God in the credit card company. It says my God will meet all your needs. Is it not reasonable then for Christians to trust God to meet their needs rather than relying on credit cards, personal lines of credit, and other loans? And the answer is a clear yes, and it's substantiated by Proverbs 3, 5, and 6. Trust in the Lord with all your heart, lean not on your own understanding, and all your ways acknowledge him, and he will direct your paths. So here's a summary of what the Bible says on saving. The biblical perspective is to use minimal debt and save regularly for future needs, and be content with God's provision and timing. Godliness with contentment is great gain, Paul said. Be content. How many advertisements do you see on TV that are encouraging you to be content? Like, it's in the world, it's the total opposite. They want you to be discontent so you'll buy their product. What's the worldly perspective? The worldly perspective is use debt freely, buy now, pay later, and the whole, I call it a financial deception that smart people use other people's money. The truth is, the biblical perspective is smart people don't use other people's money. They use as little debt as possible and they pay it off as quickly as possible. I'm not an academic. I know that for most individuals and couples, they're going to have to borrow to buy a house. I understand that. I would encourage people to save up at least 20% down so you avoid the CMHC payment, that cost. And also, it gives you a cushion in case houses have a correction. They have had a correction before and they will likely have corrections again. But some other things. An automobile. Maybe you have to borrow to buy a car once. But what I'd say is, let's say you get a new car. Keep that car for 10 or 12 years. Let's say 10 years minimum. Pay it off within 4 or 5, and then over the next 4 to 6 years, save up enough money to buy your next car. It doesn't have to necessarily be new, but make it so that you don't have a car loan payment all your life. I've helped lots of people get out of debt and start saving for their future needs, and it's just a great feeling. By the way, I've helped hundreds of people eliminate debt completely, and I'm talking no credit cards, no lines of credit, no car loan, no mortgages, nothing, and no one's ever come back and said, Tom, we really miss that mortgage payment. Or, Tom, those two car loan payments, we really wish we had them. No one ever came that back and said that. Tom, we got all this surplus cash flow each month. We praise the Lord. We can give more to God's work. We can take that special family vacation. We can do all kinds of things. So debt causes stress, and it reduces your options, and you can easily become a servant to the lender. God wants us to serve him, of course. Here's some steps to get out of debt. The first thing is to pray and ask God for his wisdom and his direction. James says, if any of us lack wisdom, we all lack wisdom, and we should ask God and he'll give it to us abundantly. Why do I say that? That's step number one, because for one couple and another couple versus another individual, it can be different. For some people, if they're accumulating debt, you just have to go through and eliminate their discretionary expenses. For others, you may have to downsize from 2 cars to 1. Other people, to get their finances in order, may have to downsize their house. There's different things that can be used, and for some they can increase their income, and if that is possible, then that's fine. But you need God's specific wisdom and direction. Regularly study and meditate on God's Word. Your Word is a lamp to my feet and a light for my path. As you pray through Scripture, you can pray through and look at 100 Scriptures. I think of a couple recently. They had followed, gone through our course, Financial Management, God's Way, became totally debt-free, and no mortgage, nothing. And then they were thinking about getting a bigger house. They thought it'd be a good investment, and it'd be nice to have a bigger house. And as they started praying, they looked about 100, 200 verses on what the Bible says on finances. The ones that dealt with contentment jumped out at them. Well, John the Baptist said, be content with your pay. Hebrews 13:5 says, keep your lives free from the love of money. Be content with what you have. Godliness with contentment is great gain. There's lots of scriptures on it. And it's just like when those scriptures jumped out at them, they knew that God was telling them to just be content with what they had. And that's something we need to do as we go through God's Word. Let Him speak to us through His Word. The next thing to do to get out of debt is evaluate where you're at financially. Be sure you know the condition of your flocks. Give careful attention to your herds. Remember at that time, people were farmers. So the modern day application of this is know where you're at financially. So often we sit down with individuals or couples, they make X plus Y added together. It's more than enough income, but they have no idea where their money's going. So one thing I'll be suggesting later, and as part number four, they're developing, implementing a budget, is just start tracking your expenses. So at least you know what your financial facts are, as opposed to guessing. The next point is, this is a key one. Ask God to enable you to be content with His provision. We know how committed the Apostle Paul was. In Philippians 4, Paul said, for I've learned to be content whatever the circumstances. Paul had to learn to be content, and so do we. I've learned the secret of being content in any of every situation, whether well-fed or hungry, whether living in plenty or want. I can do everything through Christ who gives me strength. So the question I ask is, what was Paul's secret to learning contentment? What was Paul's secret to learning contentment? It's given in the last verse. I can do everything through Christ who gives me strength. In other words, Paul learned contentment depending on the Lord Jesus Christ. If you walk out of here today and said, I'm going to learn contentment, or you think you're going to flick a switch, I'm going to be content from now on, it's probably not going to be that easy. It's something we have to learn. We have to learn it depending upon the Lord. We need the Lord to help us. You need to pray a lot. You need to spend a lot of time in God's Word. Allow God through His Word and His Spirit to change the way you think about money and material things. It's a process. It takes time. And it also, because Paul was focused on Christ and he was depending on the Lord, he was focused on things of eternal value as opposed to things of temporal value. And I'll talk more about that later. The next point, with your surplus of cash, pay off the most expensive debt first, such as credit cards, and depending on the Lord, follow up and persevere till you're debt-free. God said to Paul, my grace is sufficient for you, for my power is made perfect in weakness.
0: Thank you, Tom. You've quoted so many verses from the Bible, some warning of the dangers of debt, and others where God admonishes us to plan and save for the future. Could you please give us some real-life examples? Perhaps starting with young people.
1: Yes, Lauren, here's what I've seen to be extremely common amongst young people today. A young person attends college or university, and since credit is readily available through student loans, student lines of credit, and credit cards, they accumulate a lot of debt during post-secondary. Shortly thereafter, they get a full-time job and they purchase a new car with 0% financing. Not long after, they get married and purchase a house, taking on a large mortgage and buying new furniture on credit from one of the large retailers. Unknowingly, the majority of young people, and older people too, violate many biblical financial principles, accumulate a lot of debt, and later suffer the consequences. For example, the wife gets pregnant and she wants to stay at home with the kids, but that is not an option because unintentionally they have become servants to the lender, Proverbs 22:7, and she must continue to work full-time in order to service their debts. And so often the accumulation of debt significantly stresses their marriage relationship.
0: Tom, do any of these young couples come to your organization for biblical counsel?
1: Yes, and one thing I encourage the young couples to do is to review their historical bank and credit card statements to see where they have spent their money. Unfortunately, generally this reveals there was a lot of unnecessary spending on wants and desires as opposed to needs. In other words, a lot of the debt was totally unnecessary. In Matthew 6, Jesus promised that if we put Him first, He will meet our needs, but Christ does not say that He will meet our wants and desires. Yes, sometimes God will meet our wants and desires, but generally He does that with cash and not debt.
0: Thank you, Tom, for that example. What advice would you give to anyone who has already accumulated significant debt?
2: In my experience, I think the first and foremost thing is for people to learn God's way of managing money, learn the biblical principles as outlined in His Word. And in order to do that, I find there's no substitute for studying and meditating on what the Bible says on finances. Here's two key verses. Romans 12:2 says, "Do not conform any longer to the pattern of this world, but be transformed by the renewing of your mind." How do you renew your mind? The answer is provided in Joshua 1:8, which says, "Do not let this book of the law depart from your mouth. Meditate on it day and night so that you may be careful to do everything written in it." If people study and meditate on the appropriate scriptures, then God, through His Word and His Spirit, replaces their worldly attitudes, such as selfishness, covetousness, and pride, and replaces those with some godly thinking, such as contentment, giving generously, and planning their finances with a budget. Developing godly thinking with respect to finances enables them to become content with less and to develop and implement a budget or spending plan to ensure that they have a monthly surplus so they can pay down debt and save for future needs. In 1 Timothy, Paul said, "Godliness with contentment is great gain, for we brought nothing into the world, and we shall take nothing out of it, but if we have food and clothing, we will be content with that." In addition, going through an in-depth biblical financial study, such as Financial Management God's Way, can be extremely helpful, and in my experience, this study has had the greatest long-term impact on how people manage money. For details, go to BibleFinance.org. Again, BibleFinance.org.
0: Tom, in your experience, what benefits will people receive if they learn and consistently manage money God's way?
2: I've seen thousands of cases, Lauren, where people have learned and followed God's wisdom in the area of finances. When this occurs, generally within 3 to 5 years, they are able to pay off their personal line of credits, their credit cards, automobile loans. And further, I've seen numerous cases where if people continue to manage money God's way, they'll become totally debt-free within another 7 to 10 years. That means no mortgage and no debt of any kind. And further, the elimination of debt results in significant surplus of positive cash flow so that people can do the many things that they've always wanted to do, such as giving more to God's work, taking that special family vacation, and saving for future needs such as children's education and retirement. And having little or no debt enables an individual to go into full-time ministry, accepting a lower-paying job when by far the majority of Christians could not make this decision because of their high debt loads. Many Christians are a servant to the lender without realizing it.
0: Tom, thank you for these real-life examples. 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Again, the website is BibleFinance.org. Well, Tom, we're coming to the conclusion of our program today. Do you have any concluding remarks?
2: Yes, Lauren. In my experience, most people have little or no knowledge of what the Bible says on finances. So as a result, they unknowingly violate biblical financial principles and eventually suffer the consequences. This is so unnecessary. If you and your spouse, if you're married, would study and meditate on God's Word with respect to finances and implement God's financial principles in managing money.
0: Thank you, Tom, for your advice today and all of the helpful real-life examples that you have given. 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
3: That's a great idea. When you follow Jesus, he shines his light and helps you grow. Have you ever seen a sunflower? My name is Zach, and this is Keys for Kids. Sunflowers are really awesome because they move toward the sun as it rises and sets during the day. That way, they get the most light and grow big and tall. If you're a Christian, you should be like a sunflower too, except you'd be a sun follower. And that's what our story is about. It's entitled, From Sunflower to Sun Follower. Reagan peered out the window, wearing her soccer uniform and munching on a sandwich. Dad's car pulled up and honked. It was Dad's week to watch her. "Bye, Mom," Reagan hollered. She slung her bag over her shoulder and ran outside. "Dad, I learned something so cool," Reagan said, plopping her bag at her feet. She balanced her sandwich on one knee while she buckled up. "Oh, yeah?" Dad asked. They rolled past the neighbor's sunflower garden. "What's that?" "See those sunflowers? Did you know they're edible from root to petal? They're used for all kinds of stuff, like making sunflower oil for one thing." Dad nodded. "I use that to cook sometimes." "But the coolest thing about them is heliotropism," Reagan continued. "That's a fancy word for how a plant grows in response to sunlight. It's easy to see in a sunflower because they actually follow the sun's movement, like solar tracking. It helps the plant's growth rate and use of light. Isn't that the coolest?" Dad chuckled at Reagan's enthusiasm. "Sounds like you're really into sunflowers." "I am. You know why I think they're so cool?" Reagan asked as she took another bite of her sandwich. "Because..." "Hold on," Dad said with another chuckle. "Chew your food first, then you can tell me about it." Reagan swallowed. "Sorry, because in church I learned we're supposed to fix our eyes on Jesus and follow him." "Well, Jesus is God's son, right? So following the Son of God is like sunflowers following the sun in the sky. We can be sun followers. Jesus gives us life by shining his light on us and making us grow." Dad pulled the car into the soccer complex and parked. "That's some sermon, Reagan. You know, I don't go to church, but it sure sounds like you're excited about it." "I am. Sunflowers are so cheerful, and I want you to have the joy of knowing Jesus like I do. You could be a sun follower too, Dad." Reagan looked across the parking lot. "Oh, there's my coach. Gotta go." Reagan shoved the rest of her sandwich into her mouth, grabbed her soccer gear, and hopped out of the car. Dad watched her run to catch up with the rest of her team. Well, how about you? Have you experienced the joy of knowing Jesus? Like sunflowers following the sun as it moves across the sky, Christians follow the Son of God. He fills us with his light and makes us grow to be more like him. When others see his light and joy shine through us, they might want to be sun followers too. You can become a sun follower today by trusting in Jesus. To learn more about what it means to trust in Jesus, just get your parents' permission first, then go to keysforkids.net/salvation. Our key verse is found in Matthew 9:9.
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5: Open the cash register.
6: I'll get the you-know-what in the back.
5: Right.
7: What?
8: What's going on?
7: Go on, open the cash register and no one will get hurt.
8: What's happening?
9: I think we're being robbed.
8: What?
7: You are robbing my store?
5: Yeah, now quit stalling and open the, register. I don't like having this kid around.
6: What? You're afraid she'll give the police our description? Like I said, she's the perfect hostage.
10: Jenny, you're blind in sight only. But you have other senses that you use to compensate for that loss. What I want to do is help use your other senses with your memory to construct a... Well, let's call it a sound picture of what you know.
11: I'm the victim of a robbery as well.
7: What?
12: Brace yourself, Eugene. Your car was the getaway car.
11: What?
12: Eugene, you said some things were stolen from your dorm room?
11: Yes, sir, my laptop.
12: Anything else?
11: Not that I was aware of.
12: I think you'd better go back and look again.
11: No.
12: What's wrong?
11: The hard drive on my computer where all the files were kept, it's been reformatted. Gone. Everything is gone.
12: What's gone, Eugene?
11: My files. Everything. They've been completely erased.
6: Okay, Abraham Lincoln, you sit right there and be a good girl.
5: Maybe we should tie her up.
6: Nah, she wouldn't be dumb enough to try to run away. It's not like she can see where she's going.
5: You're not going to try and run away, are you, Abe? We're three flights up, and I wouldn't want anything to, happen to you.
10: So, the room, if it was a room, was three flights up and sounded how?
8: Empty. Definitely empty. They sat me in an old wooden chair. It creaked, and I felt the leg of an old wooden table with my foot. But it had that echoey sound, like there wasn't any other furniture. Oh, and the doors creaked, and our feet swished on the floor like it was covered with dirt. No carpet.
6: You're getting into the swing of this now, aren't you, Jenny?
8: I think so, Dad.
10: You're doing wonderfully. Now, what else happened?
5: Okay, let's get changed. Ouch! That hurts.
6: You need to use the remover. You'll tear off a layer of skin doing it like that.
5: I just want to get on with it. I don't like having this kid around.
10: I suppose we can forget Mr. Holstein's and Katrina's descriptions of the culprits.
6: Why?
10: They were obviously wearing disguises.
6: How do you know?
10: Did you smell anything, Jenny?
8: Yeah. Something that smelled kind of like paint or glue. Mm-hmm. And something like nail polish or nail remover. That kind of thing.
10: See, Mr. Roberts, they used spirit and remover for their makeup. False mustaches, wigs. I must tell Captain Quinn that they're looking for men based on the wrong descriptions. You heard them changing clothes, correct?
8: Yeah.
10: To be expected.
8: One of them got shy and went into the next room.
10: Ah, their hideout had a second room. Now, that's good to know. What then, Jenny?
6: All right, so the plan is what?
5: I'll get rid of the car while you take the kid back to Odyssey in the, pickup truck.
6: What, are you nuts?
10: Ah, now there's a missing piece.
8: What?
10: The one said he'd get rid of the car, Mr. Meltzner's car, the one found in Odenton. But once he got rid of it, how did he return to his partner?
6: Maybe his partner picked him up.
10: Maybe so. It's worth noting for Captain Quinn. Mr. Meltzner's car was found in Odenton, near a gas station. An employee of the gas station may have seen something. How you doing, Jenny? You must be getting tired.
8: Yeah, I am. But I don't want to stop. I don't want the trail to get cold.
10: I appreciate that. But you won't be helpful if your mind isn't sharp and focused.
8: Yeah.
10: Let's take a break. Rest for tonight, and we'll start again first thing in the morning.
8: Okay.
10: In the meantime, I'll see what's keeping our good friend Mr. Holstein, and find out what he can tell me about this rare book of his.
13: Then what?
14: So I said to the scoundrels, you must not lay a glove or any other foreign or domestic object upon this fair maiden's head. And they were so intimidated by my presence that I gave them that they hit me again and again until I had no choice but to fall on the ground. But they were not without their bruises, let me tell you that for nothing.
15: Mr. Holstein?
14: Excuse me while I assist this person that I have never seen before.
13: But Fred, if you never saw her before, how do you know it's her?
14: Oh my, that is an excellent question. I'll get back to you on that. Yes, how may I be of your help?
15: I'm Detective Ethan from the County Sheriff's Office. I've been assigned to this case.
14: Detective, I am so sorry. I could not come to you right away, but I could not close my shop.
15: Oh, that's all right. May I ask you a few questions?
14: Yeah, but I have already had a lengthy convulsion with Captain Quinn.
15: I'm sure you have. But I want to know about this rare book they stole.
14: Oh, yeah. The first edition Haugard book. So tragic to have it only a few hours and then, poof, it is in villainous fingers.
15: Who did you order it for?
14: I found it for Dr. Marcus at the college. And you can be sure for certain he was very disappointed not to have a book that he so wanted to have.
15: Well, I'm not a book collector, so you'll have to help me. Was the Haugard book rare enough for someone to want to steal?
14: It is, of course, funny that you mentioned that, because I have been thinking all day about it. It has been jiggling at the back of my neck, as you say. It is on the tip of my toes. They stole that book, but they left other, more precious first edition books that were sitting nearby.
15: Meaning?
14: Exactly, yeah. I can only suspect that they were not knowledgeable thieves with knowingness. Maybe they overheard my talk with Katrina about the book.
15: So, as a theory, you're saying that they thought it would be a quick and easy theft?
14: That is not what I said, but it sounds pretty good to me.
15: You know, that doesn't quite line up.
14: I didn't think so either.
15: This whole robbery seemed awfully planned for the culprits to simply decide to take the book on the spur of the moment. I'm going to have to think about this.
14: And I will, too. I love solving mysteries. I have an entire book section devoted to them.
15: One other thing.
14: Yeah, what?
15: Was the book in an envelope of some sort?
14: Oh, no. Slap your tongue. A book like that would never be put in an envelope. You put such books in study boxes. In fact, I remember seeing the book sticking out of the K knapsack when the one crook emerged from the back room. Naturally, I was cross that he would treat such a fine edition so poorly. Why do you ask?
15: Just more to think about. Well, I'll let you get back to your story.
14: Thank you, Detective. Come again in a short time.
15: Thank you, Mr. Holstein.
14: Now, where was I?
13: You were sprawled on the floor.
14: No, I wasn't. Not yet. Oh, yeah. As I was saying, I wrestled them both to the floor. And only after one hit me with a large reference dictionary did I succumb.
13: The old hit him with a large reference dictionary trick. Know it well.
16: Detective Ethan.
15: Captain Quinn.
16: Burke said I'd find you here.
15: Nice night, isn't it?
16: No time to notice. How's it going with Jenny?
15: Oh, she's a tough kid. She's helping out a lot. But unfortunately, the more I learn, the less some of this makes sense.
16: You're telling me. You want to compare notes?
15: Yeah. Did you send someone over to talk to the employees of the gas station?
16: In Odenton? Mm-hmm. Yeah. But nobody noticed anything unusual. At least, nothing we can use.
15: How did you find the car?
16: Oh, one of the kids at the gas station has a police monitor. He heard the description of the car and noticed it sitting there. We estimate the suspects dropped it off around 5.
15: Around the same time Jenny was dropped off at the police station. So, it's safe to say the one suspect then drove over in the pickup truck and got his partner.
16: Yeah, that's a reasonable guess. But there's another angle to this whole thing.
15: Oh?
16: Eugene Meltzner's dorm room was broken into, and whoever did it stole his laptop computer and his computer disks and then erased everything on his large desktop computer. It's fair to assume that this same person or persons then stole Eugene's car.
15: The getaway car.
16: Right. I asked him to compile a list of everything he had on that computer.
15: You think it's all connected?
16: I don't know. What do you think?
15: I don't have enough information to think yet. Right now, it's just a lot of scattered pieces. My mind's too fogged to put them together. You booked me a room at the Odyssey Hotel?
16: Yep.
15: Good. I think I'll go get some sleep.
16: Wait a minute. You didn't tell me what you've learned. We're supposed to compare notes, remember?
15: Tomorrow, when the fog is cleared, Captain Quinn. Tomorrow.
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15: All right, Jenny, we've had a good night's sleep, a delicious breakfast, compliments of your parents, and now I need you to think about that hideout again. Now forget the room, forget what they said, think about the sounds outside, okay? Sounds outside, and then see if you can describe them.
19: I'll do my best.
6: Okay, Abraham Lincoln, you sit right there and be a good girl. Maybe we should tie her up.
15: Jenny, what do you hear?
19: A horn or something. I could hear it in the distance, like the kind on a big truck. And trucks driving back and forth. You know how they have that low rumble and the sound of gears shifting? And that beeping they make when they back up. Maybe bulldozers.
15: Go on.
19: Hammering. Definitely hammering.
15: What kind of hammering? Tack hammers? Nails? Jackhammering?
19: Pounding. Like chiseling. But maybe some jackhammering, too.
15: A construction site. Is that what it sounded like?
19: Maybe. And there's one sound I can't figure out. Kind of like a woodpecker. No, a machine gun.
15: A machine gun? You mean like on TV?
19: Sort of. But more like the machine guns in those old gangster movies.
15: A machine gun. But no other gun sounds?
19: No, just that one.
15: A firing range, maybe?
19: I don't know.
15: Describe it for me.
19: I can't. I mean, it sounds like a machine gun. That's the only way to describe it.
15: Oh, okay. So we have what sounds like a construction site, except for the weird machine gun noise. If you heard it again, could you identify it?
19: Sure.
15: Good girl. Officer Spector.
23: Yes, Detective.
15: I want you to get a hold of some sound effect discs.
23: You're kidding. Where would I find something like that?
15: Try the local radio stations or a recording studio. They must have some on hand.
23: Yes, ma'am, if you say so.
15: I say so. And you better find Captain Quinn. We need to talk.

0: No, that's not it.
1: Okay, well, let's try the next track. How about this?
0: Nope.
1: Okay, and the next one?
2: What's going on here?
3: Sound effect disc from a local recording studio. We're trying to identify some of the sounds Jenny heard outside our suspect's hideout.
2: Like looking through mugshots of sound, huh? That's a new twist. Any luck?
3: Not yet. How about you?
1: Detective Ethan?
3: Yes? Did you find something?
1: No, I think we may need a break, though.
0: It's all starting to sound the same. I'm getting the sound effects confused with what I remember.
3: Okay, Jenny, just take a break.
2: What kind of sound effects are you listening to?
3: Construction sites. At least that's what it sounded like to her.
2: Aha. Well, then we're on the same track.
3: Are we?
2: Yeah. We did an analysis of the dirt and dust covering Eugene Meltzner's car, and it's pretty normal for Odyssey and the surrounding area, but curiously, there was a layer of concrete dust, and the wheel wells had a kind of clay a car might get at a construction site where the ground is torn up by heavy machinery.
3: Yes, but Jenny remembers an odd sound, something like the sound of an old machine gun in gangster movies. Wait a minute. Did you say concrete dust?
2: Uh-huh. The car was covered with it.
3: But would a construction site have... Maybe we have this the wrong way around. Officer, let me see that sound effects catalog.
1: Sure.
3: Construction, trucks, bulldozers. Oh, there we go. Punch in track 47.
0: What'd you find?
3: We've been listening to construction site sound effects. But would a construction site cover a car in concrete dust? Maybe, but not as much as a demolition site would.
2: Demolition?
3: Listen for a moment.
1: Here we go.
0: That's it! That's the sound. Hear it? Like a machine gun.
2: Sounds like a woodpecker to me.
0: That's what I said, too.
3: That's the sound of an industrial pneumatic chisel, the kind used at demolition sites. Captain Quinn, I suggest we contact every zoning office within 20 miles of Odyssey to find out what's being demolished.
2: Okay, gotcha.
3: Good job, Jenny. You've given this case a new lease on life.
4: Missing gold? A haunted mansion? Bank robbers? Young Witt is on the case.
5: This is Jonathan Avery Whitaker, age 10. My stepmom says that I have a great imagination.
6: John Avery, come down from that roof. Papier-mâché wings will not make you fly.
4: That's right. Mr. Whitaker had some wild adventures back in the day.
5: My dad says I'm clever and resourceful.
7: Does anyone know why our chickens are bald?
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11: Please enter.
12: Hello, Eugene.
11: Katrina, greetings. Please sit down. How are you faring this first day after your traumatic experience?
12: I'm all right. Still a little anxious.
11: Anxious?
12: As long as those crooks are on the loose, I don't feel safe.
11: I understand. Though my guess, based on everything I've heard, is that the villains were after particular items, not people.
12: Yes, but still, I can't help but feel uneasy. I've been praying about it, desiring God's peace in the midst of this turmoil, but I don't seem to have the inner resources to... well, to grab hold of it.
11: Katrina, knowing your heart and the sincerity of your prayers, I am most certain peace will come. And if there's any way I can be of service...
12: Thank you, Eugene. It means a lot to me to know that, well, that you're nearby.
11: Well, I must confess this mystery certainly has invigorated me.
12: Invigorated you?
11: Oh, yes. I'm determined to play my part in solving this case. For the moment, I'm trying to reconstruct the contents of the files on my computer hard drive. Alas, Katrina, you had stored some of your work on my computer as well. It's all lost.
12: Well, I have hard copies of some of it. Unfortunately, some of them were in my knapsack.
11: Yes, I had forgotten they took that as well.
12: It's thrown my class assignment schedule to the wind. All of my most recent work was in there.
11: The same is true of my computer, the laptop, and the disks. My technological knapsack, as it were. So it would seem we are in the same proverbial boat.
12: Indeed.
11: It is maddening. What was on this computer? Why would the culprits bother to steal my laptop and disks and then erase everything on my main computer? And what does it all have to do with the robbery at Holstein's bookshop? Those are the nagging questions.
2: Here's a map of a 20-mile circle around Odyssey. We've marked all the railroad crossings.
13: Good.
2: We contacted all the zoning offices in the surrounding towns, and they faxed us lists of areas where any sort of demolition is being carried out. Fortunately, there are only three.
13: Well, this shouldn't take long, then. Strike this one. It's smack in the middle of Connellsville. Jenny would have heard the city noises. We have to look at more remote sites.
2: Yeah, and this second one, Zone 12, this doesn't work.
13: Why not?
2: It's inside the railroad lines, you see. They wouldn't have crossed any tracks to get to it, unless maybe they crossed just to throw us off.
13: Nah, I doubt it. Jenny said they crossed railroad tracks returning to Odyssey as well. Well, why would they go to all that trouble when they were out of their disguises in another vehicle and obviously felt secure?
2: Well, that's a good point.
13: It doesn't matter. According to this list, the demolition was completed 3 weeks ago.
2: Uh-huh. Well, then it has to be this one, over in Zone 9.
13: Could be. No, wait, can't be.
2: Oh, it has to be. That's all there is.
13: Yeah, but it isn't, see? It's nestled in a factory area. There's a steel mill and a computer manufacturing center. They would have had to drive past them to get to the demolition site, and Jenny didn't hear anything that sounded like one or the other.
2: Yeah. Well, maybe she didn't notice.
13: Maybe she didn't. But there's another problem. This site has only one building being demolished.
2: So,
13: Jenny was in the hideout on the third floor of one building when she heard the sounds of another building being demolished. That means we need a demolition site with more than one structure.
2: But that's all there is.
13: That can't be. Well, look at the map. We're missing something or forgetting.
2: Like what? Jenny must have been wrong in what she heard. This is a dead end.
13: No, she was too sure.
2: But this is it. Back to square one. We'd have to...
13: Wait. What does this legend mean over here, near Mitchell Point?
2: Let me see. Oh, yeah. I know. That's where they're putting in the new interstate highway.
13: And this area here, what is it? An old ironwork factory?
2: Uh-huh.
13: It's right in the path of the proposed highway being constructed now.
2: Oh, I see.
13: What happens to those 1, 2, 3 buildings?
2: Demolished, I guess.
13: Yeah, but they're not on the list. Why not?
2: Good question.
13: Would their demolition be handled out of the state office instead of one of the local zoning boards?
2: That's possible.
13: Not just possible, likely. Let's get on the phone to the Capitol and find out.
2: Right. I don't care how you do it, you have to stop them. I'm going out there with my men right now. Jurisdiction? Forget it. Just stop those workers until we get there. Bureaucrats.
13: Well?
2: Come on. That has got to be the place. Three buildings, the old factory, an office building, and an apartment building used for the immigrant workers from the factory, all built around the turn of the century. They knocked down the office building last week. They finished the factory off last night.
13: Last night?
2: And the apartment building is coming down today.
13: Their hideout is in the apartment building.
2: Our boys were real smart. They figured the building with any evidence would come down before we'd find it. Paula!
14: Yes, sir?
2: I want every available officer at Route 32 and Columbia Road right now.
14: Right away, sir.

0: You must be Captain Quinn from Odyssey.
1: Yeah, who are you?
0: I'm Frank Phelan, the foreman of this site. State called and said to wait on blowing this place up. What's the problem?
1: We're looking for a couple of suspects in a robbery.
0: You won't find them here. We checked the building for people. It's empty.
1: The suspects may be gone, but the clues may still be around.
0: Well, good luck searching through all the junk for clues.
1: Joe, you take Bill and Ed through the front. Burke, you and Max start from the back and check every nook and cranny. And be careful.
2: This is the room, Captain.
1: You didn't touch anything, did you?
2: No, sir. Who'd want to touch anything in a dump like this?
1: Well, get the lab boys up here to check for fingerprints.
3: I'll be surprised if you find any.
1: Me too. But if our boys thought the building was being demolished, they might have been careless.
3: Look at this.
1: We can assume that's Katrina's knapsack.
3: Has to be.
1: See anything else?
3: Not yet. I want to look inside without touching anything. Got a pen?
1: Oh, yeah, sure. Here.
3: Thanks. Well, now that's interesting.
1: What?
3: The money's still stuffed in the front pouch.
1: Oh, so they weren't after the money.
3: No. Oh, no. Well, our lives just became more complicated.
1: How?
3: Inside this main section of the knapsack. Look.
1: They left the Hoggard book.
4: Now, wait a minute. 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Well, you know what you have to do. Keep listening. Meanwhile, don't forget to drop us a line. 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And our executive producer is Chuck Bolte. And I'm Chris, hoping you'll join us again next time for more Adventures in Odyssey.
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2: In 1 Timothy chapter 6, Paul warns of the dangers of trying to get rich quick. 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